0: our show. Oh, a big thanks. A big thanks to Crystal Vision and to the wonderful encores in both Quinshaw and Signal 25. Thank you.
1: Thank you, Bruce. Oh, thanks for having us, Bruce.
0: And as we always say, the best music is live. Yes, go out there, please, and support the local musicians. They will really appreciate it, and we really appreciate you listening to this show. And before next time, if you would, go to the websites, Live and Kicking Music, because on there you will see the artist's website as well. And also you'll see who will be on the show next time. If you can, join the mailing list. Why? Because every Saturday you'll get the music joke of the week by email. We hope that'll make you laugh. Until next time, thank you so very much. And

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Well, lucky you. You found it here on the official tapes, Grateful Dead radio program. And you also found some early Dead, 66 Dead. That is Big Boss Man, Pigpen, and the boys at the Fillmore Auditorium. And that could very well be the first time that the Grateful Dead ever performed Big Boss Man. Kind of a question mark, though, because those early set lists and early recordings, fast forward, it's hard to track down. And really, was the show recorded and how accurate are those set lists? But the other reason why it has a question mark by Big Boss Man is the Warlocks. Before the Grateful Dead were known as the Grateful Dead, they were known as the Warlocks. If you were to go any earlier than that July 3rd, 1966 show, you would be stumbling into the Warlocks era, and the Warlocks were known to perform Big Boss Man. A year into their performing career, Jerry, Bobby, Phil, Billy, and Pigpen performed live nearly a year before their first record came out. And then 7 months after changing their name from the Warlocks to the Grateful Dead, they were just a scuffling unsigned band searching for an identity when it played Bill Graham's Independence Ball on July 3rd of 1966. And that show, making its vinyl debut exactly 60 years later. This is the official tapes. This is where we highlight the official releases from the Grateful Dead's vault. The Grateful Dead came out with their first studio album in 1967. But shortly after that, they started toying around the idea of releasing archival recordings of performance that the band had performed. And that trend continues on all the way up until like even to now. But going back to 2015, to celebrate the band's 50th anniversary, they released an 80-CD box set. And one of the earliest live recordings by the Grateful Dead, July 3rd, 1966, at the Fillmore Auditorium, it found its way on that 50th anniversary 80-CD box set in 2015, 30 Trips Around the Sun. And it just shows that there was a band with a bright, long, exciting future ahead. Now, parts of that July 3rd, 1966 show, we'll get into more details about the specific show, interesting parts about the set list, and what this re-release looks like. But they had, the Grateful Dead had released parts of that show or tracks of that show on earlier recordings, like going back to 2005, the band released Rare Cuts and Oddities, 1966. As the name suggests, it was recordings from 1966. The tracks were rare and they were odd, like this one. It's called Don't Mess Up a Good Thing, and this very well could be the only known performance of Don't Mess Up a Good Thing. This is from July 3rd, 1966. You found the long, strange trip of the official tapes.

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0: That is The Grateful Dead from July 3rd, 1966, Fillmore Auditorium. And that performance is going to be released 60 years after it was originally performed. It's going to be released on CD and vinyl. But Cold Rain and Snow released on the 30 Trips Around the Sun box set. That is where you can find that performance of Cold Rain and Snow taking place on July 3rd, 66, Fillmore Auditorium, San Francisco, California. Cold Rain and Snow, one of the staples that would survive. That performance, possessing a raw urgency that wouldn't settle into its more familiar laid-back arrangement for several years. I guess you can call that the peppier arrangement of Cold Rain and Snow. One of the longest tenured songs in the repertoire, the Grateful Dead performed that song from 1965 to 1995, except for the years 1968 and 1975. Before that, we jumped up a couple of days to July 16th, 1966 at Fillmore Auditorium, San Francisco, California. We heard It's All Over Now, Baby Blue, a little tip of the hat to Bobby Dylan. And you can find that particular performance on a couple of official releases. The other one, Birth of the Dead, which goes to, as the name suggests, it's early dead. And in that track, It's All Over Now, Baby Blue, found its way on the Selections from the Golden Road 1965-1973 box set. And inside that box set, you can find the release of Birth of the Dead. And you can also find Birth of the Dead as a standalone as well for the hardcores, for the big fans of the early dead. Another must-have for early dead fans is a release called Rare Cuts and Oddities, 1966. And from that, we heard Don't Mess Up a Good Thing, which could very well be the only performance of Don't Mess Up a Good Thing, which took place July 3rd, 1966 at Fillmore Auditorium. Once again, that show will be released 60 years after its original performance on vinyl and CD, but it was released in 2015, part of that 80 CD box set, 30 Trips Around the Sun. We also kicked off the program with another 7366 show, Big Boss Man from 30 Trips Around the Sun box set. Hey, I'm Corey. This is the official tapes. If you haven't caught on yet, we play Grateful Dead recordings, that have been officially released. Getting ready for that 7366 show, going to be available as a 2 CD and 3 LP set. But going back to 30 Trips Around the Sun, we're going to get into a little bit of that next.
1: From magical nights at Madison Square Garden to when they were just starting to warm it up at Winterland, this is the official tapes.

0: This is the official tapes, Grateful Dead radio program, where we get into the official releases from the Grateful Dead's vault. And that was officially released on disc number 58 of an 80 CD box set, 30 trips around the sun. We heard Estimated Profit, a highlight of the second show on July 3rd, 1988, Oxford Plains Speedway in Oxford, Maine. Into another highlight, Eyes of the World, into I Will Take You Home, performance of that song, really just a few weeks old. It debuted just a few weeks prior, and so that was the third time that the Grateful Dead ever performed I Will Take You Home. And then that segued into Drums, closing out disc 58. The rest of the set list on the second set of 7388 goes into Space, into Going Down the Road Feeling Bad, into I Need a Miracle, into Dear Mr. Fantasy, then closing out the second set with Hey Jude Reprise. Hey, I'm Corey. You've been listening to the official tapes, Grateful Dead radio program, where we get into the official releases from the Grateful Dead's vault. Interesting recording, July 3rd, 1966. Now you go to a performance 22 years prior, and you're going to find another performance that was released on the 30 Trips Around the Sun box set, talking about July 3rd, 1966. These shows were released in 2015 to celebrate the band's 50th anniversary. You got a show from each year that the Grateful Dead performed. So from 1965 to 1995, it was 30 shows. And now, 60 years after the July 3rd, 66 show, that show is going to be available on a 2-CD set and also a 3-LP set. And that's what we were kind of getting you ready for, the release of 7366 Fillmore Auditorium, San Francisco, California. You've been listening to the official tapes.
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0: Braxton was...
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We were both too tired to sleep, so we took turns of staring out the window at the darkness till boredom overtook us, and he began to speak.

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And we'll also do it for all you people that weren't alive when this song was a hit. It's called Come Monday. Heading up to San Francisco for the Labor Day weekend show.

Water dissolving and water removing. 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

0: No, do not mess with Mr. In Between. Do you hear me?
1: Oh, listen to me, chillin', Anna. 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
1: 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Yeah, one of these days I'm going to climb that mountain.

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5: Hi, thank you.
4: Where are you calling from?
5: Salt Lake City, Utah.
4: Miss Stacy, I've got a spirit here who keeps coming to me as a bird. And I feel like you see signs of birds a lot in regards to their presence. Does this make sense?
5: It makes sense.
4: And he says he wants you to know he's free.
5: Thank you.
4: Yeah. Loves you so much. And he says you've been kicking yourself as if you thought you knew the signs and you saw the signs, but didn't feel like you did enough. Do you understand?
5: Yes.
4: He says, stop beating yourself up, Mom. You deserve to live.
5: Thank you.
4: Yeah. He loves you so much and wants you to know that.
5: I love him too.
4: My heart breaks for you. I know this has been hard. It is very, very difficult to lose a child. He says you talk to him all the time. He hears you. And he says that you celebrate his birthday.
5: I do.
4: Yes. And he says, thank you for honoring him. He's so with you. I want you to know that. And he's not alone now. He's accompanied by a female that's right there with him. Actually, there's two females. So there's like a mother and then there's a sister aunt. Does that make sense?
5: Yeah.
4: They are all together.
5: I'm good. I'm glad.

0: looking at some of his things when he was younger. I don't know if there was also pictures from school when he was little. He's so cute. What an innocent.
1: Yeah, everything is pictures all the time.
0: Yeah, and so that means he's with you. Loves you so much.
1: I love him too.
0: Thank you for sharing your time with me, Miss Stacy.
1: Thank you.
0: It's my pleasure. And if you'd like to be a caller on the show, sign up at radiomediumlauralee.com, where you're going to find some other services and upcoming events to support our show. 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And be social with me. If this touched you or if you have a comment you'd like to share about this episode, please be social with me over at Facebook, Radio Medium Lauralee Group, Instagram, YouTube, too. I would love to hear from you.

0: tuning in to Miss Linda's Spirit. Welcome.
1: Thank you.
0: Miss Linda, where are you calling from?
1: Massachusetts.
0: Wonderful. We're on air out there. So love it. So Miss Linda, I'm hearing somebody say Karen, if that makes sense to you.
1: Oh God, that's my sister. Oh my God. Yeah. My sister. She's been around me. I know.
0: Yeah. She's right alongside of you. Shows me your parents are back there. And I feel like there was also another father figure that kind of influenced or raised you all or was around.
1: Yeah. I had a wonderful stepfather, Ben. Wonderful stepfather.
0: Yeah. They say there's so much stress going on around the family and concerning some younger ones.
1: Yes.
0: They say you can't take it all on, Miss Linda. You can't take it all on.
1: Yeah, I'm trying to step back. I'm really trying hard to step back.
0: Who here had a stroke at one point?
1: A stroke? My grandmother.
0: And high blood pressure, maybe diabetes with it, or is that connected to you?
1: Yes, that was my grandmother, my Mimi. Yeah.
0: You do not have any signs of that, do you?
1: None. No, I have a really good heart.
0: Very good. But you need to take care of your heart because I feel like it's really under a lot of pressure with everything that's happening around the family. And they want to point to a son in particular or a grandson, if that makes sense.
1: Yes, it makes total sense. That's absolutely true.
0: And the whole thing with blood in the family, you know, I just want to make a point to this. Maybe it's Grandma Mimi here about the blood flow and flow of life. There's transitions and people are just going through the transitions. That's all.
1: Yeah.
0: So keep that in mind as well.
1: Yeah.
0: And are you or the women down the line challenged by varicose veins?
1: Yes. Yeah. Big time.
0: They want to point to this because, again, that's about blood flow and letting the flow of life just flow instead of resisting the changes. They want to use that as a confirmation to everything I'm saying, because what's most important right now is you take better care of your health.
1: Okay. I really will take that right into my heart.
0: Thank you. Is there a birthday coming up this month?
1: I just had my 75th.
0: Wonderful. Happy birthday. Wow, you've made it. Yay. You got many more years coming. So in the meantime, got to take care of yourself. Thank you for sharing your time with me, Miss Linda.
1: I thank you so much. God bless you.
0: It's a pleasure. And if you'd like a private reading, just go to radiomediumlauralee.com, where you're going to find some other events to support our show too. 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We'd appreciate that. And be social with me at Facebook, Radio Medium Laura Lee Group, Instagram, YouTube too. I would love to hear from you.

0: semi was in the center lane and just turned right in front of us. 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
5: Tuning into Miss Bree's Spirit. Welcome, Bree.
6: Thank you.
5: Bree, where are you calling from?
6: Scottsdale, Arizona.
5: Couple things that come to me. I see somebody who had been cremated, but there's also like a memorial card or a prayer card. It kind of has the obituary on it.
6: And it's a mother figure. I did have recently an aunt who passed away. She was cremated, but we're having a future service for her in a few months.
5: She says there's another mother figure there with her, that she's not alone.
6: Yeah, her sister, who she lived with her entire life, just passed away a couple years ago as well.
5: And they tell me you're speaking to them and looking for guidance.
6: I am.
5: Yes, there we go. And they tell me you're opening up your gifts through tarot. Does this make sense?
6: Absolutely.
5: And they show me that you're exploring this because your intuitive gifts are opening.
6: Yes.
7: and you're like going, wow, this is really working for me. But also healing modalities too, and the interest about healing on another level.
6: So I am right now in the middle of Oracle training. I'm also number 2 in end-of-life doula. So I'm already in this kind of world trying to find where I'm going to land, but I feel like I'm in school still.
7: It's fascinating that you say this, because as you're opening up these intuitive, creative gifts and you're looking for a way to bridge them in the real world to the other world, and it had to do with healthcare. And I do see a female that's associated to you, or it's you that had been in scrubs. Are you wearing scrubs, or do you wear something similar, or did you work in the medical field other than just the doula?
6: I've had nurses in my dad's side of the family, which is the person who recently just passed was an x-ray tech. So she wore scrubs. Yeah.
7: And she's also showing me somebody taking blood for testing or something of this sort.
6: I mean, this was my aunt who just passed away. She was in hospice. I'm feeling like her energy is coming through here.
7: All right. So I would suggest that there's definitely a bridge over between the two. So, you know, it won't so much be like you sitting there as an oracle reader in the sense of doing the tarot for other people, but it's bridging that gap in working with people intuitively and spiritually, especially as a doula, because they tell me it's in your origins that you come from a family of healers. So you are a healer too, but maybe not so much in the traditional sense, although I think you'll become certified in many other ways, but you're totally on track.
6: That's awesome to hear.
7: So if you think, gosh, I'm not really receiving the answers, you are. You've been placed at the right place at the right time.
6: Thank you. Where I'm at in my life is I'm needing that confirmation that whatever all that I'm feeling, especially of living a life of not feeling this way, and now it's in my lap, you're confused about what this is. And I have been getting all kinds of angelic hits and feeling like I'm talking to the angels, which is why when I watched your episode about angels, it like really was starting to light up for me that I could have this communication. I'm just at that stage where I'm wanting to communicate, I guess you could say, with the angelic realm, and I'm not knowing how.
7: You're doing it.
6: I am doing it.
7: You're working as a doula. My gosh, what a beautiful role you play right now. Quite honestly, I don't think I can take it to that level. I've done it on a personal level, but I feel safe in this zone.
6: Yeah, you have to know your life experience. I had a loved one who passed away as a child, so I had an experience in which it opened up my questioning of life after death, and I kind of went through that whole grief cycle until I was like, there's got to be more on the other side, and then I began to see communication and signs. I'm a big sign person. I just needed a confirmation because I am a corporate gal. I lived a very corporate life, and I'm wanting to be a healer.
7: You got it, babe. Thank you for sharing your time with me, Ms. Bree.
6: Thank you.
7: And if you want to call into the show, sign up at RadioMediumLauraLee.com, where I also have some other services and upcoming events to support our show. 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

0: What if the fire you've been searching for has been within you all along? On our Spirit Reboot series today, I'm joined by Glenda Benavides, a Grammy-nominated singer-songwriter, author, creator of immersive transformational experience called Soul on Fire that helps people reconnect with their courage, reclaim their voice, and take bold action towards the life they're meant to live. Welcome, Glenda.
1: Thank you so much. Good to be here.
0: Oh, it's a pleasure. Glenda, your work helps transform people in such a unique way. What does it mean to you to live Soul on Fire?
1: Wow, just really digging into the truth about who you are and what you're really desiring. What's your passion? And are you actually stepping forward to make that happen? And what does that take? Clarity, courage, confidence, commitment, and community. And then how do you do that?
0: So what inspired you to create this experience for your audience?
1: As a singer, songwriter, you know, I've seen the industry just morph and go into different directions, and you always have to look at being relevant. Like, what is it that I have to offer? What is it that makes a difference for other people? Not just singing. Who am I being for people? How do I uplift the energy? How do I have conversations with people? What stories can I tell? What questions can I ask that would ignite and elicit something really, really powerful for them so they can be active, so they can move into life in a really powerful way and just really be themselves? Like, what does that mean?
0: Was there a defining moment that ignited your passion to help others reconnect with their inner fire?
1: You know, I've always done that, but I wasn't necessarily conscious of it. I just started to go, okay, I love to sing, so I'm going to sing. I'm going to tell stories. I'm going to tell the stories that are relevant for others. I'm going to ask poignant questions that has people really step back and go, you know what? I was thinking about that. How do I answer that? So there's an entertainment value. I called it edutainment. So we're immersing ourselves in our body, mind, spirit, and we're doing those things while thinking deeply, while moving the emotions. So that kind of ignited me to go, pull it together. How do you do all these things? And then this is now the show called Soul on Fire.
0: It sounds powerful just in its name. So many people today are feeling really afraid to fully express themselves. So why is reconnecting with courage and authentic self-expression so important?
1: Because that's your foundation. It always starts with clarity. Step back and you go, okay, let me get clear. Who am I? Why am I here? What's my purpose? And once you start to go into those kind of inquiry questions with yourself, I think then you start having courage to, like, let me experiment with that. Then once you're committed to something, then community starts to come on in.
0: What do you think happens when someone ignores their inner fire of authentic self-expression?
1: Oh, gosh, lots of things happen. You can get sick. You can be misguided and get ripped off. You can feel depressed. You can want to harm yourself, possibly harm others, go down paths that really aren't you because you're not really taking the time to be authentic. The outcomes can be horrendous.
0: For someone listening who feels that spark inside but doesn't know where to begin, what's one simple step they can take today to ignite that inner fire and move more towards their purpose?
1: I think that you just need to be quiet, sit alone with yourself, and just listen. Listen to what's going on in your head and your heart and your body, and just give yourself 5 minutes to do it, and you'll be surprised at what comes up.
0: Glenda, thank you again for sharing your wisdom. I love it. Where can people find you and experience Soul on Fire and learn more about your music?
1: Well, I'm pretty much everywhere on the web, but you can just go to glendamusic.com because that will take you to Soul on Fire. It takes you to everything that I've done and I'm doing. You'll be able to see everything.
0: All right. So remember, your fire isn't something that finds you. It's something you totally allow. Thank you again, Glenda Benavides, for sharing your time with us today. If you like this segment and you want more, please follow, subscribe, share it with your family and friends, and tune into your spirit each and every day by subscribing to the podcast. And be social with me at Facebook, Instagram, YouTube too. I would love to hear your thoughts about this segment.

0: After I was in the accident, I don't remember much at all because they had me in a drug-induced coma. 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Without Konosky Brezhne's lawyer, there's no way we could have gotten through it.
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5: Tuning in to Mr. John Spirit.
6: Hi, Laura Lee. How are you doing?
5: I'm doing good. Where are you calling from?
6: I'm calling from New York.
5: Mr. John, you have a lot of energy around you, spiritual energy. There's a lot of loved ones that are always standing by your side. But there's a male who wants to come up and wants to say sorry. And I feel like this is a father figure who's on the other side.
6: Mm-hmm. Yes, he is. Just passed.
5: Just passed. You didn't get to say goodbye.
6: Oh.
5: But you've graced his presence previously and knowing he was heading that direction. And he's grateful for that. When he said sorry, I feel like he didn't live up to the expectations of what he should have been as a father. Does this make sense to you?
6: Yes, it does.
5: Did he get a chance to express that in person?
6: He said sorry to mom before she passed, and he didn't really say sorry completely to me. and definitely not to my sister.
7: He danced around it.
6: Yeah.
7: Yeah, it's hard to say the words, I'm sorry, for sure.
8: But he thinks you're much stronger than he is. You're a much bigger man than he was. And that, he's so proud to call you his son.
6: Okay.
8: Because you took responsibility where he should have, and you were like the little man, but the big man in the house.
6: Yes.
8: Watching all the women. We're talking mothers, a sister, grandmother.
6: Yes.
8: And that, he says, he's just so proud of. That's why he didn't think to share in the way that he did with your mother and maybe your sister.
6: Mm-hmm.
8: Your mom didn't have kind words about him.
7: For good reason.
6: Yes, yes. They ended up being friends later on.
7: That's a blessing, right? He was. And do you know, you guys might have more siblings out there because I'm understanding he might have fathered some more children.
6: Yes, two. Older sister and a younger one who's somewhere in her 30s.
7: Right. And the more you discover about one another, you will appreciate.
6: Mm-hmm.
7: And you'll have some nieces and nephews in there as well, right?
6: Yes, I have an older nephew from the older sister, and now I found out a nephew from the younger sister, which I'd never met her.
7: And your guidance and your wisdom would be so greatly appreciated, even in their lives. And so he wants to pass that on. He says, whatever gene you got the good gene. And he says the only negative things are the things that he feels like he's passed on, because you weren't like him in so many ways. But he said there was some high blood pressure, hypertension that ran in his family. And then also their association with cholesterol levels. Does that make sense?
6: Yes. Mm-hmm. Yes, it does.
7: Yeah. And he says, he's sorry about that, but please take good care of yourself, because he says you've risen to the occasion. You've become the man, more of a man in the sense of the leadership in the home. And now you're leading so many people.
6: Yes.
7: And wow, more, you exceed his expectations. And he never got to tell you how proud he was. Really?
8: Oh, she shows me. Did he show up with a girlfriend at one point, or she met a girlfriend of his at one point, and it could have been in front of you guys or something of that sort?
6: Yeah. I know one of his girlfriends, when he left her, she kept calling my mother to ask, you know, to help her out, to get back with him.
7: And your mom was like, not having it.
6: Yeah.
7: Figure it out, right?
6: Yes.
7: So, listen, that's just to confirm the message how much he loves you and how proud he is of you.
6: Okay.
7: And thank you for being my son, he says.
6: Okay. Yes.
7: Thank you for sharing your time with me, John.
6: Thank you very much.
7: It's a pleasure always. And if you'd like to call into the show, sign up at RadioMediumLauraLee.com, where you're going to find some services and upcoming events to support our show. 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We'd appreciate that. And share it with your family and friends if it makes sense for them. And hey, be social with me over at Facebook, Radio Medium Laura Lee Group, Instagram, YouTube too. I'd love to hear from you.

Have you felt like everything around you is changing faster than you can keep up with lately? Relationships shifting, plans unraveling, the world moving in unexpected directions? Well, stay tuned because Barrett has a powerful message for you about the changes unfolding in your life right now and why uncertainty could actually be guiding you towards something better. Yes, you heard that right. Spirit says that all the change around you is part of a greater unfolding. It may appear unsettling, overwhelming, and at times bleak. The change itself is neither bad nor good. Change simply is. The meaning you give to change shapes your experience of it. If you see it as something negative, something that will harm or limit you, it can begin to feel heavy, discouraging. But when you open yourself to the possibility that change may be guiding you somewhere new, your spirit begins to move with it instead of resisting it. Right now, many of you are feeling as if pieces of your life are shifting or falling apart. But spirit wants you to know that this is not destruction. It is called transformation. Something new is emerging within you. Just like a caterpillar must move through a metamorphosis, before becoming a butterfly, there are moments in our life when things must change in order for something more beautiful to take form. And that is exactly what's happening for many of you right now, especially you who's tuning into this podcast. So if spirit asks you to focus on something very simple, do not lose hope. Take life one day at a time. Sometimes the most powerful step forward is simply getting up and showing up each day. Even small steps create movement forward, and your spirit was never meant to remain idle. Your spirit is resilient. It was designed to grow, evolve, and move forward. This spirit message is clear. Keep marching forward. You may not see the full picture yet, and you may not understand how everything will come together, but each day, each step you take creates momentum towards the life that was meant for you. During this time of change, it is also important to nurture your body, your mind, and your spirit. Surround yourself with people who support you. Spend time doing the things that bring you joy and bring you peace and protect your energy. Rest when you need to. Care for your body and your heart and watch your thoughts, most importantly. Your mind may tell you stories about fear that lurk around you or uncertainty about the future, but your spirit leads with love, peace, and trust. And remember this. Your mind is not your leader. Spirit is. When you choose thoughts that allow for possibility, you begin to move with change instead of against it. Spirit also wants you to remember something very important today. The universe supports you. There are people in your life who support you as well. And when you need help, all you have to do is ask for it. When you need strength, ask for it. Ask and you will receive. Because when you keep moving forward, even when it's hard, you're working with spirit to shape the outcome of your life. So if things feel uncertain right now, return to the present moment. Focus on the next step. Trust that everything is unfolding and guiding you towards something more beautiful, something that is rising within you, something that is stronger, wiser, more authentic version of you to begin to emerge. And spirit wants to remind you one last point that you are enough exactly as you are. Rise up and show up. At this pivotal moment of change, keep moving forward. Spirit walks with you every step of the way. 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

0: was hurt by a woman who was texting and driving and ran a stop sign and turned and hit me head on. I didn't know what to do. I had this large amount of bills. I felt like I was getting nowhere until I made the phone call. I would be lost without Kanowski Presney. I really don't know what my future would be like had I not called them.
1: Seriously injured? 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We get your worth.
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0: 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I'm your host, Steve Schott Porter. You've been listening to music from our today's guest, Joey Figiani, and we'd like to welcome Joey to the show today.
1: Thank you, Steve. Good to meet you in person.
0: Yeah, it's going to be fun. Let's start by hearing a little bit about your personal life, where you grew up, where you live, and maybe where you went to school.
1: I live in LaSalle. I've lived in a bunch of different towns in this area. I was born in Staten Island, New York, which was like a real rural borough of Staten Island, not like the city. So I grew up there in Staten Island. My parents were from the city, so we spent a lot of time there. My great-grandmother and my great-aunt were still living in Manhattan when we were kids. And I worked in Manhattan as a kid when I was 10.
0: 10 years old.
1: I was in the newspapers and the advertisements.
0: Wow.
1: With Kmart and Sears and Bradley's.
0: Sears Roebuck.
1: Yeah. And Macy's and Alexander's and whatnot. So I did that for 4 years as a kid. And a lot of that was all filmed in New York City. But I grew up not really like in the city, wanting to live in a country type environment. So I ended up here in my early 30s. I was traveling with my cousin and we got a gig in Cincinnati, Ohio. And then we got some others in other states. So we saw half the country for a few years. He and I traveled together half the country. And then we wound up moving to Nashville. Had that experience, recorded there. Not because anybody knew who I was, just because we wanted to. And we just maxed out my credit card. And he was generous and spent some money. Recorded in Memphis in Sun Studio, which I really loved Memphis a lot. And then I was finding work where I could get paid enough just to make somewhat of a living, but I was finding work out of Nashville, just like New York. You know, you're a dime a dozen in New York City. So I was driving to Atlanta and Ohio again and other states, but getting paid somewhat. So then I would just wound up passing through here from Wisconsin, and we were going back to Tennessee. Made a friend before we know it. He hired us, Mickey from Mesa Burritos. I've told this story many times. But he said, we have a restaurant. Would you want to play in our restaurant? I said, yeah, of course. So I did that a couple of nights, and I was introduced to a lot of people. The guy that was running Starve Rock at the time, Terry Cross, hired me. Mary from Lulu Grottos in Peru, They hired me. So they were keeping me busy. So I was wound up driving twice a month. From Nashville, I would drive here twice a month, play Friday, Saturday, Sunday, then go back to Nashville. I made so many good friends here. All the musicians were great and welcoming and let me get up and play with them. And from that, I got plenty of work. And I wound up just moving here because I made so many good friends. And now my girlfriend and I have been together 7 years. And we live together in LaSalle, in her house that her grandparents
0: Oh, that's great.
1: Had and her dad grew up in.
0: That's great.
1: Yeah.
0: Okay. I guess what made you decide that music was going to be your career?
1: Like so many people, even though I wasn't of age when the Beatles came out and Elvis came out, my dad was a big music lover. And when I was working as a child model in the 80s, he and I would drive together. And even though I was the youngest of the five kids, I was kind of the unknown child, the unexpected child, and I was kind of off in my own world. But my dad and I had a lot of time together, just him and I, because he was driving me. He was a butcher, and I would meet him at the butcher shop, or he would pick me up, and he would drive me into Manhattan because I had to do these photo shoots and a couple of commercials. But him and I alone in the car, he had the 8-track tapes, and he'd play Earth, Wind, and Fire and oldies, which I love. But when he played Elvis, it seemed to catch my attention.
0: Oh.
1: And one thing he always did was, in a lot of those early Elvis songs, there'd always be like a hard stop, you would call it. Like, Don't Be Cruel has it, Treat Me Nice, you know, you go, da-dun, da-dun, da-dun, da-dun, but Treat Me Nice. And when that would stop, he would hit me on the knee or, you know, grab my knee. And I was like, oh, that's different, you know. And I remember the tape. It was a white tape, and he used to play it quite a bit, 8-track. So for some reason, Elvis, definitely I identified with him. So I started watching Elvis movies, and I said, I would love to be able to. I was already at like 10, 11, 12, starting to write songs on a Casio keyboard.
0: Huh?
1: Probably by 12, I was writing songs on the keyboard. I had played the drums first, which I still do. My sister's a drummer, Teresa Figiani, Poi D'Amati. There's a name. Teresa Figiani, we grew up going to see her play with big band orchestras and rock bands later. She's married to Joe, my brother-in-law, Poi D'Amati.
0: Figiani, Poi D'Amati. So,
1: and she goes by Teresa Figiani, Poi D'Amati, or Teresa Poi D'Amati. She's a singer too, but anyway, what the heck was I saying, Steve? I started with the keyboard.
0: Okay.
1: And then I picked up the guitar when I was 19. Because I knew I wanted to sing and play at the same time. At first, it was just to be like Elvis in the movies. Then I found out half the time there's no strings on his guitars in the movies. But anyway, I knew I wanted to be a singer-songwriter by the time I was maybe 12, 13.
0: So the little boy from Staten Island falls in love with the guy from down south?
1: Yeah.
0: Wow.
1: From Mississippi.
0: That's something else.
1: Tupelo, Mississippi.
0: Well, I guess who was your biggest inspiration when you started? I guess that would have been Elvis, or
1: would have been Elvis. A lot of the oldies, Dion and the Belmonts, and then Dion went solo, but he was from the Bronx, I believe, New York. Bobby Darin, huge influence. Bobby Darin had his lounge singer phase, but he started with his 50s phase where he had Splish Splash. I'm taking a bath. My dad always would talk to me about these people and say, Bobby Darin's multi-instrument. He would play a lot of instruments and he's real talented. And then he did the Mac the Knife stuff and Beyond the Sea. Mm-hmm. Bobby Darin, Dion, Elvis, big time influence.
0: Okay. You remember the first song you ever played, ever sang in public?
1: In public?
0: Not in your dad's front seat with the 8-track.
1: No. I don't even think I sang to my dad back then. I was still only like 10, 11 years old. My sister Helen Ann had a boyfriend, Jeff Raffo. He was nice enough when he saw that I was into singing and was strumming some simple chord arrangements. Brought me to his house. I still have the tape. So this is after 8-track. This is the regular tapes.
0: Mm-hmm.
1: And he recorded me in his house. It's the first thing I ever recorded, let alone performed for somebody. And it was the Dion song, Why Must I Be a Teenager in Love? First song ever, and I recorded it, which could be very intimidating for, might have been 15,
0: really?
1: 16, I don't know.
0: Yeah.
1: But I still have the tape. And that was the first thing I ever recorded and played, I think, for somebody in person.
0: Now, you write your own songs, too.
1: Yeah.
0: Do you have, how do you come up with the ideas for your songs?
1: If you listen to the first 100 songs, I'd say 2/3 of them probably sound the same. And all of them were probably about a girl that you had a crush on that either you loved or couldn't be with. So that got old. But that wasn't too hard for some reason, because I was probably just recycling a lot of the love ballads and stuff that I had heard growing up. Especially in the 80s, I probably started writing a lot in the 80s. Sounded like Bon Jovi meets Rick Springfield, which I respect those guys. But later, as I got older and became aware of what I was doing and was like, oh, I don't want to do that again, the same old story, you know, whining about a relationship gone bad, I would write a lot less because I was more critical. So, the inspiration later would come from reading and hearing about how others got inspiration, which Springsteen often got it from movie titles or movies, the stories, or he would get from John Steinbeck's The Grapes of Wrath, which I couldn't read because it was too hard. too long and too wordy.
0: Yeah.
1: But the whole the story behind the working class, kind of like a Woody Guthrie guy, and Springsteen based a lot on like the Steinbeck groups of rap. So then I started thinking of books I read and trying to write from other people's point of view rather than my own. Trying to create a character, not too far from myself, but how would it be telling the story from their point of view? It's taken time to do, but I've done it. And then slowly I noticed years would go by, more and more years between coming up with original ideas, because I feel, again, I'm not going to reinvent the wheel, because I'm doing what inspired me was listening to other people do, which is basically guitar, bass, drum, or most of the time just a guitar and a vocal. So what am I really emulating? I'm emulating Simon and Garfunkel, you know, or James Taylor, singer-songwriter. So as far as writing songs, and these days, they're few and far between. But when I do get one idea, it'll usually spark two or three before you know it.
0: So this is kind of striking, but you're more of the lyricist first and then put the music to it second, or am I wrong?
1: Sometimes I'll just write lyrics, but most of the time they don't amount to anything. I've got notebooks and notebooks of words and things written down, and I rarely, if I go back and look at them, I'm like, I don't even remember what this was. So no, I generally write a chord progression, which doesn't mean even writing it, okay. You know. You just know that this G work, if I go to B minor and then, you know, a C and a D, yeah.
0: And there's only so many chords.
1: Yeah. And there's only so many that'll work in a progression.
0: Right.
1: So if you hit a clunker, you know that ain't going to work. So then I'll get a chord progression and start trying to come up with some words. And then eventually, if all the words come, I write a song. If they don't, I usually scrap it.
0: So you got a pile of stuff out there that maybe hasn't gone anywhere yet. Have you ever sat down and just knocked out a song in like hardly no time at all?
1: A few times, yeah. And you hear famous musicians in interviews talk about that. McCartney did with Yesterday, claimed that he dreamt it, woke up and wrote it. Not to compare myself to them, but the songwriting process. A couple of times. I don't think I was like in the middle of the room doing something and it hit me. Mm-hmm. I don't think that's ever happened. But sitting with a guitar and somehow, only a few times it happened, I instantly knew where my hands should go. And I strummed something and instantly heard a melody. And as long as I was aware that I wasn't copying somebody else's melody, which happens a lot, then you're like, can't do that.
0: It's almost impossible.
1: Almost impossible. So you're like, no, that's a kind of a unique melody. And before you know it, some words would come. It happened a few times.
0: Okay. You currently have any recordings out there that people can grab on Spotify or YouTube?
1: Yeah, a bunch of them. Yeah. Generally, people don't know me as an original artist because I, thank God, make a very modest living as a performer doing cover songs. Do an original here or there. Mm-hmm. But behind the scenes, I'm writing and recording. So if you go on Spotify, Apple Music, YouTube Music, Pandora, I have about 5 albums of original material, the one that we were talking about or going to talk about, called Painted Blue. I wrote within the past year, and it's going to be streaming on all those platforms starting on my birthday, which is April 18th. But for now, I'm selling the hard copy discs at my shows.
0: April the 18th.
1: April the 18th.
0: On the 18th of April, Hardly a Man Is Now Alive remembers that famous day and year of the Midnight Ride of Paul Revere.
1: Oh, was it the 18th of April? Really?
0: Anyway.
1: I wasn't a big history.
0: So there you go.
1: I love history, but I wasn't good at it.
0: Neither was
1: I. All memorizing.
0: I remember the poem, so.
1: Well, I like it.
0: Oh. Who was the first person that suggested, besides your dad in the car, that you sing? Anybody said, hey, Joey, you got something going on, no?
1: No.
0: Just decided to do it.
1: I think definitely my sister's boyfriend at the time was very, very encouraging, okay. Jeff Raffo. He was like, wow, you've got a nice voice and you're good. You should do it. Also, a guy named Vinny, Bonicelli, another Italian. But a friend of my sister Teresa, the other musician in the family, and Michael's a musician too, but Vinny and his wife, Linda Bonicelli, they're musicians. Vinny had me over his house to record a little bit too. And this was probably in my early 20s, maybe. Very encouraging too. And we did a couple of gigs actually where, like, at a wedding, they were in the band. Linda on saxophone, Vinny on guitar, and I got up and sang whatever a couple of songs that we had to do for that wedding.
0: So a lot of great family support.
1: Family, definitely family. Oh, I would also say my brother Michael, absolutely. Because Michael, 2 years older than me, and he started taking guitar lessons and kind of gave it up, like most people do, for a while. When he took a break from it, he still had the guitar, and he and I shared a bedroom from most of our childhood and into our late teens, maybe longer. He was like, you're interested, take my guitar while I'm at work, do whatever you want. I would practice, learn what I could from what he taught me. Michael, extremely, extremely encouraging. And then we started a band. And he tolerated me being the youngest brother, dictating, and I was not real easy to work with back then. I might be slightly easier to work with now because I still mainly work alone. But we had a band. We called it Somebody. And at the beginning, it was me, my brother Michael, our cousin Danny down the block that we grew up with as our kind of a surrogate little brother, was the drummer. And then we had a bass player, another neighbor. Later on, Teresa stepped in as the drummer. We thought she got us a gig or two in New York City, and then we played some shows with Teresa on the drums and Anthony Gallo, a friend of mine, on bass. And we did a bunch of shows, but because of Michael encouraging me and thinking that I was talented and giving me a lot, because I had low self-esteem most of my life, but Michael gave me a lot of confidence in what I was doing.
0: Musicianship. Besides the fantastic voice and the writing, what do you have going on instrument-wise? You play a lot of instruments.
1: I would say jack of all trades, master of maybe the vocals. I think I'm a good singer, but I'm a decent guitar player. It's mainly rhythm that I play with a little enhancement here or there, but I'm not a real lead player. I'd like to be one day. But I'm a drummer first. I still enjoy playing the drums. And I'm a good drummer. I'm definitely a good drummer. On the album, Paint It Blue, I played live drums. You know, I overdubbed everything live. I did my own drums. Then I did my own bass, guitars, piano. I have an electric keyboard with semi-weighted keys, so it feels kind of like a piano.
0: Yeah.
1: I did all the vocals. The only thing was two songs. I had my friend Pat Egan, who's a musician in a band now called Rox Populi, or Rox Populi, and they play quite a bit in the area. They're a trio. But Pat is an amazing guitar player. We've worked together off and on over the years. He came over and played on two of the tracks. So he's playing lead guitar and some stuff on a song called Are You Alive? And the other song is called Dry Run, about me quitting drinking alcohol. And I wrote a song about that, which was fairly easy to do because it was really from the heart and meaningful. But Pat came over and we heard like a real strong electric guitar solo, and he did an amazing electric guitar and solo on the song called Dry Run, which is on the Paint It Blue album.
0: So right now, are you currently with any other bands or are you pretty much solo?
1: I just started dabbling again in working with others only to offer, first because it's fun and people respond and like it, and they like seeing me with other people because there's so many talented musicians in the South Peru area.
0: This River Valley is fantastic.
1: Amazing. And you play a lot of stringed instruments.
0: Master of none. Like,
1: that's okay. As long as you enjoy what you do. But the Ian Weiss is a young friend of mine I've known from when he just started playing the bass. And he's nicknamed the Shark by Brian Newman, I think.
0: Yeah, I've heard that. Ian. Yeah, I've heard of the Shark.
1: Yeah, he's really good now. It's been years since he's been playing, and he's been playing with a band called Three on the Tree, and they play a lot of gigs, mostly out of town in Iowa and a lot of places. So I think they're a trio. Randy Noy on drums a lot of the times. And Pat, I don't know Pat personally, but he's the singer and the guitar player. But Ian plays the big upright bass.
0: Upright, yeah.
1: And he and I have jammed together a few times over the years. I asked him recently to join me at a gig or two where they're okay paying a little extra so he can get paid. And we have a gig coming up very soon. It might even be before this air.
0: Yeah.
1: March 22nd, though.
0: Okay.
1: But it'll be the first full gig of he and I as a duo. I may bring my tambourine, so we'll have a little percussion under my foot. And then I play some harmonica. But, of course, guitar and vocal, all me. And then Ian on the bass, and he'll do some vocal, too.
0: Great. You've played in a lot of places, small venues, big stage. Which do you really prefer, the smaller venue or the big stage?
1: When you said big stage, I winced a little because I haven't played really big stages at all. But the biggest I did was thanks to my cousin John Tumanello, who I was traveling with years ago, because he was extremely good at getting somebody on the phone or an email, and before you know it. So he had me playing 2 years in a row, I think it was, Elvis Week. And not as an impersonator. It was the majority of the people that would perform. It was right across the street from Graceland, too, on Elvis Presley Boulevard. So this is a highlight for me because they accepted me for who I was. My hair, I look basically like I do now. But I just performed acoustic, a lot of the early Elvis stuff, and sang it. Whereas a lot of the other guys came up in the 70s.
0: You know, sure, the white suit, yeah.
1: And they handed a disc to the sound guy. And they were singing to pre-recorded tracks. Mm-hmm. I was so glad that they let me just do what I do, which strum my guitar and sing. And I would say there was several hundred people, tops. Could have been 300. Could have been 200. Could have been 600. I don't remember. There's one video, though, where you could see somewhat of that performance on my YouTube. I told you I'm horrible at marketing, and I should do it more, but you mind if I mention that?
0: Sure.
1: Okay. If you go on Joey Figiani on YouTube, I'll spell it for you. Figiani. So all one word, Joey Figiani, or two words on YouTube, it'll come up.
0: Yeah. I was going to ask you later on anyway.
1: Okay.
0: So it's fine.
1: If you look on my YouTube and you scroll, if you click on videos, you'll scroll down. I got about 50 videos. Towards the bottom of the list, because this is going back to about 2005, 2006.
0: Okay.
1: I did a song at the Elvis Week called Fame and Fortune. And you'll see it, some of the live footage is from there. And anyway, that was a good moment. But that was about as big. Your question, though, if I have 10 people, I'm better. Yeah. Because what happens is, I become myself even more. It's less of an act.
0: I get it.
1: It's less of, you know what I mean? It's less of me trying to get the attention, which I'm not really trying anymore, because when you get 50, 60, 100 people in a bar or a restaurant, they're there to have fun and talk, which is fine because that's what I'm paid to do, is entertain in the background, which is fine. There is always a handful of people, though, that are listening, which is even nicer, but I don't mind if they're not. I'm glad to get paid to be background music. It's fine with me. But when I play 10 people, suddenly it becomes a lot more intimate and they're listening, and now we start talking even.
0: Right.
1: And I'll tell them a story about how I wrote a song, or I'll tell them, they'll say, play an original or play your favorite song. Before you know it, I'm really in the zone because I'm a lot more comfortable.
0: Storytelling.
1: With less people.
0: Storytelling about your storytelling song.
1: Yeah. Storytelling about your story.
0: Typical day for Joe when he gets up. You do this for a business, I know, but what do you do when you get up in the morning or afternoon or whatever your schedule is?
1: You know how many times people ask me, like, is this all you do? And I talk to my girlfriend, I'm like, it's kind of a question that I wouldn't ask somebody that, you know. And the reason they're asking me, I understand, is because, especially now in 2026, it's even less likely for anybody to be encouraged, I think, to be an artist for a living. Even when I was younger, now in the 70s, you were considered crazy or irresponsible.
0: What do you really do for a job, right? Yeah, that's what you got back then.
1: Yeah, yeah. Oh, you're an artist. Yeah, yeah. Or you're a musician. Well, how do you pay the bills? Because, look, if you don't get on the radio and make millions of dollars, you are kind of just doing it on the side, because how are you going to make a living? So for me, I wanted to live in the country anyway, and I wanted space around me and a calmer environment. And so thankfully, I hit it off with people here. I had no plans to live in Illinois. I just ended up here, thank God, because look, it's just following your journey. I was encouraged to read Joseph Campbell, who was a mythologist, studied world religions, and he was inspiration behind Star Wars, the writing of Star Wars. Joseph Campbell, a teacher told me to read The Power of Myth and The Hero with a Thousand Faces. And I learned about one of his famous sayings was follow your bliss. And the idea, it was a struggle, but the idea of, he would ask the question, what would you do with your time if money wasn't a factor or an issue? Mm-hmm. Because then, let's say you had plenty of money, you probably would say, oh, if I had money and no problems worrying about paying bills, this is how I would spend my day. And I struggled that for many, many years. But was, to me, I would love to just do my art, which includes painting and drawing, but also a lot of the time playing my guitar and singing, just singing other people's music that I love, that I grew up on, or occasionally my own song. I was lucky enough to find that living in the Midwest, it's still somewhat affordable here. And thankfully, I'm crazy enough to do it with no savings or hardly any savings. Not a big retirement plan, but I'm living in the truly in the moment.
0: Yeah.
1: So I'm sorry. It's long-winded. I'm long-winded.
0: That's why I'm asking the question.
1: You know,
0: this is the people talk about the show. Oh, it's a great show. I go, yeah, but it's because of these people that come on here with these songs.
1: I might be talking too much.
0: No, they're just these stories that are just outstanding and promoting what you do and people listening to what you do and saying, hey, you know, that gives me a little more motivation.
1: I love that.
0: Too.
1: No, I'm a teacher also by heart by
0: Okay. Before you get out there, wherever your venue is, anything you do in particular before you go out on stage or go sit in the chair or whatever?
1: These days?
0: Yeah.
1: If I don't stretch my wrists, I get numbness, and I'm trying to avoid carpal tunnel surgery. I've heard good things about it, but I've heard a few bad. But I've learned some stretching exercises, and they've helped tremendously. So
0: we had the boys from Lover's Canyon on here 2 weeks ago, and it surprised me. I asked this question to them, said, well, one of the things we try and do is to hand exercises before we go out there. So
1: they said it?
0: Yeah.
1: And they're younger.
0: They're teenagers. Yeah. Yeah. That's good. That's
1: I think that's great, because you know what? Maybe they can avoid, because I'm doing this 30 plus years. And it's only, it's been about 10 years of
0: sure.
1: numbness.
0: And we've seen it happen. Roy Clark is a good example of that. And,
1: scary though.
0: Yeah.
1: But the stretching helps a lot. Or I'll do a little, somebody taught me. There's actually a kid from this area named Mikey Crew. He's a singer, plays guitar. Mikey said to me that he took some vocal lessons and they taught him to loosen up his face. And it works for me too. So I'll, on my way to a gig driving, I'll do the thing where I stretch out my face and get the muscles relaxed, because you're kind of stiff in your face other than your mouth. So I loosen up my face a little. And sometimes if I'm running late in the car, I'll even like reach my hand over and do my... my stretches, because it'll come and go, the numbness. But this past weekend, I did the stretches right before I started, and no numbness, so thank you for that. Okay. YouTube, people on YouTube teaching you these stretches. And my chiropractor helps a lot. Eric Anderson of Marty Chiropractic, him and his wife Rhonda in Boston.
0: Gig's over. You had a good night. And what do you do now that your gig's over? You're just going to go straight home, or how does that work out?
1: Always straight home. When I was single, I would sometimes stop off and get something to eat. Just because I'm always hungry when I'm done. I usually don't eat before I play. But now, we just got a puppy and can't wait to get home to the puppy.
0: The puppy's adorable.
1: Oh, thank you. Thank you. And your dog is a bigger dog. What?
0: Yeah, he's an Aussie Doodle.
1: Oh, Aussie.
0: So he'll get about, he's about 40 pounds.
1: Right. Nice dog.
0: You got the little mini version.
1: Tiny dog. She weighs 4 pounds-ish. She's 3.5 months.
0: Your proudest moment in your music career.
1: I think you're still on page one because I talk so much. Sorry.
0: No, we're good. Right. We're good. We'll,
1: proudest moment?
0: We'll get all day.
1: Okay.
0: We'll make it in the three versions. Chapter one, two, and
1: the
0: three.
1: The long-winded,
0: four,
1: director's cut. Yeah.
0: Yeah, I don't care.
1: All right. I could tell you that one is an easy one. And I looked a little bit at these questions. This one I didn't see, but it's an easy one. The Jordanaires that sang behind Elvis in the 50s.
0: Yeah.
1: Right. The original Jordanair, Gordon Stoker, who had a higher voice. If you watch them on Ed Sullivan and you watch Elvis, it's the Jordanaires behind him. Gordon Stoker is there. He was still alive in his late 70s, probably, maybe even his early 80s, when I was traveling with my cousin. We were able to hire the Jordanaires, which a couple of the guys were honorary members, but older gentlemen. But Gordon Stoker, the original, and even Ray, what was Ray's last name? A great guy, loved him and hit it off with him. It'll come to me. They were also worked with Elvis later in his career. Ray did. But Gordon was there from the beginning. We called these guys up, and they were musicians prior, which is crazy because Elvis should have, could have, but if I was Elvis, easy to say, right? I didn't live through his experiences. Should have been some sort of retirement plan for these musicians. His drummer, DJ Fontana, the early band, those guys were there when he cracked, you know, and rock and roll hit big for the mainstream. Those guys should have been, in my opinion, millionaires. But anyway, maybe he was better off because look what happened to Elvis. Died at 42. And now, the Jordanaires, you know, Gordon was still alive at 80. So anyway, we got them in Nashville. I think they lived in Tennessee. They said, yeah, we'll do it. It's going to cost X amount of dollars. We'll be there. And how many songs? And we were like, oh, we could afford maybe 2-3 songs. Proudest moment because I'd never been around other than my sister. I'd never been around other working musicians that I admired like these men, including DJ Fontana, Elvis's first drummer. We hired him. We hired the Jordanaires. They treated me like I was their peer. They worked with me on the songs. We sat on a couch, went over the vocals together. And I remember, and it's very hard to live in the moment, I remember in that moment stopping and catching myself saying, this is an incredible experience that I am lucky to be having at this very moment. Cool. I was like, how did this happen? Thanks to my cousin for making it happen, but that was a moment. And I don't go by a pride because pride is tricky.
0: That's awesome.
1: Just the most enjoyable, gratifying experience was working with those men.
0: And humbling.
1: Humbling for sure.
0: Yeah.
1: And they were nice to even just to share their road stories and experiences of recording. They talked to me like I was on their level, and I really wasn't. I was in my early 30s.
0: Who's been your biggest supporter throughout your lifetime in your music? Or has there been a couple?
1: There's a few. My sister's always there because she's the musician of the family first. So we chat about stuff. We record stuff for Kid Green. Definitely my brother Michael, as I said earlier. Always, even telling me you're an amazing drummer, you should be playing drums more. My girlfriend, who in my experience with dating and being married briefly and engaged a couple of times, her and I are in a committed relationship. She's the only girl I think that I ever been in a relationship with, accepts me for who I am, enjoys what I do, and encourages what I do. Huge. Yeah. Huge support.
0: Advice over the years. Can you pick out one or two things that stick in your mind, advice that somebody's given you?
1: First thing comes to mind. This guy told me once in Staten Island, on Staten Island, he was the father of a girl that I went to school with in high school. And I just loved this guy. I hit it off with him. He was like a motivational speaker and a fitness guru. He was in tremendous shape. from a man of his age when I was in my late teens, early 20s. This guy, Larry Galante, still remember. I showed up at his house to see his daughter. We were not really dating, but sort of. I had on an Elvis t-shirt. It was one of these where the face is huge on your shirt. So it was a big image of Elvis. And he asked me, he's like, why, you love Elvis? And I'm like, yeah, you know, I'm a big Elvis fan, blah, blah, blah. Why are you? And I was like, ah, I like the music. He's charismatic. I love, you know, his movies, blah, blah, blah. And he just said this to me. I think it used to mean more to me when I was younger, but I'll tell you maybe what it means now. He said to me, be careful who you look up to and admire. And at the time, I probably took it as an insult. But when I got older, I felt like what he was saying was, it's okay to admire Elvis's music and the things that he did that inspired you and gave you enjoyment. But I did not want to end up. And Elvis would have died in vain if I would emulate his lifestyle. He got into the pills and all that. And I think we're honoring his memory by not emulating the bad. Not bad, but whatever behavior led to his early demise at 42. I think that's what the guy Larry was warning me about. And I think that was incredible advice. Watch out who you admire and look up to or idolize.
0: Good. Good for him. Live shows. What's your favorite part about getting out on the stage or in the chair there and having a performance with people?
1: The favorite thing is many times, because I deal with anxiety, as most of us do, or many, I talk to my friend Pat Egan about it, like, I don't feel like doing this. He's like, me neither. I got a gig Saturday. I don't even want to do it. I think I'm going to cancel. And then you get there, and I tell you, 9 times out of 10, you wind up having a better gig than some of the other ones that you thought you were ready for.
0: Yeah.
1: It's just getting past the first song or the first couple of bars, and I can feel myself. I'll tell you, it's the moment. You're in the moment, and you're not thinking of yesterday. You're not thinking of tomorrow.
0: Sure.
1: You're not worrying about anything. And I'm truly in the moment, singing a song and seeing – 2 or 3 people either nodding their head or
0: sort of lip syncing.
1: And I'm like, this is why I do it. I enjoy it because they enjoy it. And that's my favorite part.
0: Anything, 1 or 2 situations where funny or embarrassing things have happened to you along the way? You got to have 1 or 2, I think.
1: Oh my God.
0: That many?
1: In the experience of being a musician?
0: Yeah.
1: Oh my God. I'll say this because if anybody's struggling with alcohol, you know, thank God for the people that do show up and have a couple of drinks and get home responsibly. But I was one of the types that couldn't stop drinking. Mm-hmm. When I got too many, you know, I would have a few and then you'd have a few more. It would loosen me up. In the beginning, it would loosen me up as a performer, being kind of a shy person, except in this interview where I'm talking so much. But the alcohol would loosen me up and then it became a problem. It really did. And I've slept on a couple of floors and begged owners more than once to let me sleep here tonight because I can't get up. And I really think I have vertigo like my father did because I can get dizzy with the turn of a head. And alcohol, worst thing for me. I don't do anything that makes me dizzy anymore. I try not to. I mean,
0: good for you.
1: Yeah. So those are not proud moments.
0: How about a good moment? Coolest thing a fan's ever done for you.
1: Talking to you, you're not a fan,
0: is
1: a great moment. Because I can't stop talking. I keep saying
0: this is easy.
1: I
0: love listening to
1: you. I appreciate it. It is easy for me too. The question was
0: favorite. Coolest thing somebody's ever done for you as a fan.
1: I would say not a fanatic fan, but a guy, this really nice guy, Jeff, saw me play, and then I think he hired me to play at his house, his farm, with a bunch of friends, and gave me a $1,200 guitar.
0: Oh.
1: Just gave it to me, which I don't even play. I just, because a lot of the guitars I use out in public are beaters, because you drop them, people spill drinks on them. So I just keep that at home. And
0: nice.
1: I prize it, because the guy gave it to me so nice. Generous.
0: Sure.
1: I will mention one other thing. When I was first starting out as a performing musician and setting out to play as a career. This really nice girl, Lisa Bell, a New York City girl, who I met playing at a club in New York City in the West Village. She heard that I was leaving New York to go travel and play music, and she caught wind from me saying I didn't really have a really good quality guitar. She gave me $500 and says, put this towards your next guitar. Never forgot it. In fact, if you look in the thank yous on my new CD, I thanked her all these years later because I was very generous. I couldn't come up with $500 at the time. And by her giving me five, I got some money together and I was able to get a $1,200.
0: That's sweet. You do requests when you're playing out there? Or you have a set list you kind of stick to? Or?
1: I don't do the set list anymore because, number one, people look at a set list. We tried handing out lists. Problem with that is people halfway through the first verse, they yell out the next one they want to hear. So I'm like, meh. I used to then keep set lists written out at my feet, but that becomes a crutch. We were talking about earlier, because what happened is doing this over the years, I've learned you got to kind of read the room. And if you're locked into playing Take It Easy by the Eagles, the third song, and it looks like it's a more mellow crowd and they kind of just want to relax and talk, I'm not going to play something more aggressive. So to be honest with you, I just read the room. And 90% of the time, I don't draw a blank. It happens. But I like doing requests. I tell people all the time, if I know the song, I'm happy to do it.
0: How do you stay? We've talked about a couple of these things, but how do you stay connected with your fans? Like Facebook, Spotify, you have different avenues for that?
1: Mostly just Facebook. I used to try to get websites years ago. Nobody could find me because they can't spell my name half the time.
0: Or pronounce it half the time.
1: So Facebook became kind of a very popular, you know, social networking thing. And I just said, you know, I'm going to just do the Facebook. It's free. And I post my gigs on there at the beginning of the week, usually, where I'm playing that weekend. If it's a special event type of gig, I'll post something in advance. But Facebook, I have my YouTube page. Like I said, you could hear a lot of originals on Spotify, Pandora, and all that. There's also something, that YouTube does. When you buy a barcode and you register an album to be released, so to speak, you pay for these companies to put you on all those digital platforms. Part of the package includes something that YouTube creates, which I didn't find. I just found by accident. I didn't know it was there. They take your name or the name of your act, and they, for some reason, add the word topic. I don't know why that word. So there's another page called Joey Figiani, space, and then the word topic, and it's, you can listen to all my albums on YouTube for free. So there's like six albums up there, and coming soon, I think it'll be the seventh, and it's a lot of original music is on this Joe Figiani. A lot of original music's on YouTube on a separate page with the word topic after the band or the artist's name, and it's just the image of the album cover. It's not a video, but just the audio playing. So I have a lot of stuff on that topic as well.
0: I want to remind people when you're talking about Figiani.
1: Figiani.
0: F-I-G-G is the spelling, and Fiji like Fiji Mountains.
1: Yes.
0: As I've been told by somebody sitting next to me now.
1: Fiji Islands.
0: Yeah, yeah. So you want to type in F-I-G-G-I-A-N.
1: Thank you. Good job. Yeah, it's, I don't mind being called Fig or Figiani, but if you're spelling it in Italian, the double G is soft G like a G. So
0: gotcha.
1: Like a J, actually. Fijiani, yeah.
0: Getting toward the end here. Is there anything you want to reach out to your fans and say to them right now?
1: I don't go by the word fan because it's a fanatic, right?
0: Gotcha.
1: I'm a little guy. I am lucky to be maybe a slightly medium-sized fish in a small pond, and I love it that way. I'm not correcting you, but you call me whatever you want. But people that enjoy what I do and come out, I am forever grateful, and I thank them in the CD, a lot of them by name, because thank you for coming to see all of us in this area, because I know if not all, most of the musicians in the area. I love them and respect them all, know what they're dealing with. And it takes guts to get out there and perform. Also, not just because it's a social anxiety thing to do, but because a lot of times, like I said earlier, people discourage you and say, because maybe they're not willing to do it themselves. So anybody, like a young kid particularly, I always try to encourage, because I don't think there's enough encouragement to be an artist or a musician, even though I understand it's hard to make a living, but it's not impossible. If you're grounded and you're not looking to be the next big thing on the radio, because the radio kind of sucks anyway. And I don't aspire to be on the radio. I mean, if I was, thank you, I would be happy, but I'm not going to have some big record company or some bullshit. I don't want some big business people telling me what I need to do, where I need to go, and what I need to perform and all that stuff. So I'm glad.
0: Okay, I know you just finished up a CD. You got it? You want to mention that and maybe some other projects you've got coming up?
1: I got a lot of projects going on, because when the creativity hits, a lot of times it rains a pause and then there's nothing. I'm redoing my favorite album of all time. I'm playing all the instruments. I have my friend Len Vitale from the Crank Daddies. Len also plays with Cheese Pizza. Mm-hmm. Leonard's playing some lead guitar on some of, if not all of the songs. But anyway, the album is called Blue Angel, Cyndi Lauper's first band before she went solo. And I'm a huge Cyndi Lauper fan. So the album from 1980, Blue Angel, my favorite album of all time. It's a retro kind of 50s, 60s sounding album, but it was done in 1980. And I'm halfway through it, and I'm recording the whole album with me singing in lower keys, because I can't sing in Cyndi Lauper's key, nor would I try. But I just think it would be cool. If nobody sees it, nobody hears it, I don't care. I'm loving doing it.
0: Yeah.
1: But I'm going to definitely release it and have it on YouTube. And I'm even going to try to get it to Cyndi Lauper and some of the guys in the band, because...
0: Same name of the album?
1: I don't think I'm going to do that, maybe. I believe it or not, I was able to email the guitar player from the band. His name is... Oh, what is his name? It'll come back to me. He was nice enough to write me back. Huh? Arthur Nielsen. Plays with some old blues players and guys. Arthur Nielsen emailed me back a couple of times, and I'm just going to ask him, what do you think? I'm going to put it on YouTube, or I'm not going to steal anything or try to make money from it, unless it's a new piece of art that I could make a few dollars maybe on streaming. But I mean, maybe I'll call it Angel Blue. Maybe I'll call it something else, Angel, but I'm not going to try to become like a ripoff, you know, of it.
0: Okay.
1: It's a tribute, but it's all going to be all me and Leonard.
0: Good.
1: And Dave Sinai is supposed to play saxophone on it, which I hope he does, because Dave has played with me once before on an album.
0: I started smiling when you said Cyndi Lauper. Here's some trivia for you. Remember the Pee Wee Herman show?
1: Of course, yeah.
0: She sang that intro.
1: Huge fan, and I didn't know that.
0: That was her.
1: I didn't even know that she sang the theme song for that.
0: And she didn't advertise it too much, especially after the trouble that he got into.
1: But, oh, okay.
0: That was her singing the intro to the Pee Wee. Come on in. Pull yourself up a chair.
1: I went back and listened to it, because I saw the documentary on him recently. I was like, wow, I didn't know she did that.
0: If you were not in this music business, what would Joe be doing right now?
1: I do like to paint.
0: Which I've seen your stuff. It's outstanding.
1: Wow. Thank you. You too. You paint too. You play guitar too. And your paintings are very cool too. And they look like watercolors of the ones you sent me.
0: Watercolor, chalk.
1: Yeah.
0: Whatever's there that day.
1: So again, I like that. Talk a lot, even though I'm shy in social. Yeah, in social places, I'm shy. I like small groups. I think I became a singer because it's like, put a microphone. You're gonna have to listen to me now, you know. But I did like teaching for a little while. I was a teacher in New York, and I like helping kids anytime. I love animals. Maybe I'd work with animals and kids again, maybe, but not in the city, because I was a teacher for like 40 plus kids in a room, and it was really hard. I couldn't talk about, like you said before, hurting cats, and then they don't really get a lot of attention, because you're just worrying about keeping safety in the room, let alone teaching something. So maybe I went halfway to get my substitute teacher license, because I have my bachelor's with teaching experience. Maybe I'll substitute one day if I find out I need the money, which I kind of do. But I think in the Midwest, the classes are smaller. I know. I would like working maybe with kids again.
0: Well, you know, since we've been sitting here, you're teaching people right now.
1: I hope.
0: And we hope this is younger people listening, and that's they're learning from what, that's part of the mission of the station, the radio station too, is to educate people.
1: Well, that, so. I'm glad you brought it back to that. Because thank you to you, Steve, and thank you to Katie Tricoli. I met her through Chris Farrell. So thank you, Chris, for introducing me to Katie. And anytime we've been asked, we try to all get involved and help with the radio station to promote it, because I know you're not a profit and all the work you guys do, and the musicians show up when we can. And
0: yeah, we have to keep within our budget, which is zero.
1: Wow. Well, I admire you for that, and Katie as well.
0: Well, I think that's going to wrap it up, and I want to thank Joey Figiani for being with us today, and we're going to close this out today with some more of his music. And I hope you've all enjoyed our interview today as much as we've enjoyed bringing it to you on the Hey Porter Show. And tune in again next time for another session. Until then, get out to a venue near you and support your local musicians and your local venues. And remember, music is what feelings sound like. Peace.
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The devil went down to Georgia. He was looking for a soul to steal. He was in a bind because he was way behind and he was willing to make a deal. When he came across this young man sawing on a fiddle and playing it hot, and the devil jumped up on a hickory stump and said, "Boy, let me tell you what. I guess you didn't know it, but I'm a fiddle player too. And if you'd care to take a dare, I'll make a bet with you. Now you play pretty good fiddle, boy, but give the devil his due. I bet a fiddle of gold against your soul, because I think I'm better than you." The boy said, "My name's Johnny, and it might be a sin, but I'll take your bet, and you're going to regret, because I'm the best as ever been."

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And he pulled the bow across the strings and it made an evil hiss. And then a band of demons joined in and it sounded

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And he laid that golden fiddle on the ground at Johnny's feet. Johnny said, "Devil, just come on back if you ever want to try again. 'Cause I told you once, you son of a gun.

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We were both too tired to sleep, so we took turns of staring out the window at the darkness till boredom overtook us.

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1: Thank you. Bless your heart. I'll tell you what. Before we go, we got time to do one more song. I think we'll make it to Devil Went Down to Georgia.

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The devil jumped on the hickory stump and said, boy, let me tell you what, you probably didn't even know it. I'm a fiddle player too. And if you care to take me there, I'll just make a bet with you. Now you play pretty good fiddle boy, but let's give the devil this.

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Then I awake and look around me at the four gray walls that surround me. And I realize that I was only dreaming. For there's a guard and there's a sad old padre. Arm in arm we'll walk at daybreak. And again I'll touch

Well, thanks for tuning in to Dan Swinney's One Hit Wonders. This week, we're looking at 1962. A One Hit Wonder is a combination of artist and song that scores big in the Billboard Top 40, but never repeats the achievement again. And just coming off a number 7 charting hit in March of 1962, What's Your Name? Don and Juan, R&B vocal duo from Long Beach, New York. Consisted of Don Trone and Sonny Johnson. Their hit, What's Your Name, was featured on a soundtrack of It Came From Hollywood in 1982. It was also nominated to the Doo-Wop Hall of Fame in 2018. Moving forward with more One Hit Wonders from 1962. Charting at number 10, Percolator, or the Percolator Twist. That's Billy Joe and the Checkmates. Well, actually, Billy Joe was Lou Bedell. He was a music director, business executive, and comic entertainer who founded Era Records and then Dory Records in Los Angeles in the 1950s. His only hit was originally recorded as a Maxwell House advertising jingle. He died in 2000 at the age of 81.

0: This is nice, isn't it? 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What a way to spend an evening. Sitting on a rock in the middle of the desert with me boomerang in me hand. I should very likely get bushwhacked. Get out of it, nasty bushwhacking animal. Think I'll make a nice cup of tea. 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Hit him right behind the left heel. Now then, slowly back.
1: If you throw that thing at me, I'll jump right on your head.
0: Isn't it marvellous? 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
1: Oh, yes, never thought of that. 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

0: Oh, my God. 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
1: Don't talk to me about first aid, boy. 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First things first.
0: Yes, I know that, but I mean...

My Boomerang Won't Come Back. That was Charlie Drake, coming in at number 21 in March. Charlie Drake was an English comedian, actor, writer, and singer. With his small size, coming in at 5 feet 1 inches tall, his curly red hair and liking for slapstick, he was a popular comedian with children in his early years, becoming nationally known for his "Hello, my darlings" catchphrase. He passed away in 2006 at the age of 81. Hey, be sure to like and follow Dan Swinney's One Hit Wonders page on Facebook for all your One Hit Wonder trivia, comments, and requests. Moving forward with more One Hit Wonders. Number 12, Smoky Places. That's the Corsairs, a doo-wop ensemble from LaGrange, North Carolina. Smoky Places was used in the 1994 movie There Goes My Baby and in the 2006 Sopranos episode called Mayhem. They broke up in 1964.

number 30 in March of 1962. That's Jamie Eddie Holland. Well, he's a singer, songwriter, and record producer from Detroit. After his only top 40 hit, he started working behind the scenes due to a severe case of stage fright. He was part of the songwriting and production team responsible for much of the Motown sound and hit records by Martha and the Vandellas, the Supremes, the Four Tops, and the Isley Brothers, among many, many others. Written or co-written 80 hits in the UK and 143 in the United States charts, all behind the scenes there. So moving forward with more one-hit wonders of 1962, coming in all the way at number 5 in April, Love Letters. Kitty Lester, a singer and actress from Hope, Arkansas. Well, she established herself as a TV actress in the 1970s and 80s, playing the roles of Helen Grant on Days of Our Lives and as Hester C. Tarun on Little House on the Prairie from 1977 to 1983.

You Better Move On. Coming in at number 24 in April of 62, that's Arthur Alexander, a country music and soul singer from Sheffield, Alabama. You Better Move On is Alexander's best-known song, and it was covered by the Rolling Stones, the Hollies, George Jones, and Johnny Paycheck. For many years, Alexander was out of the music business, working as a bus driver. In 1990, he was inducted into the Alabama Music Hall of Fame. He died in 1993 at the age of 53. And before that one, Dear One, number 11, Larry Finnegan, pop music singer from New York. In the mid-60s, Finnegan moved to Sweden, where he cranked out some more top 40 hits there. In 1966, he started his own record label. He died of a brain tumor at the age, very young age, of 34 in 1973. Moving forward with more one-hit wonders in 1962. Well, this one is The Jam, Part 1. Bobby Gregg and His Friends, coming in at number 29, about April 21st. Bobby Gregg is a musician who performed as a drummer and record producer. Born and raised in Philadelphia, he's better known for his work as a drummer on several 1960s songs, including Bob Dylan's Like a Rolling Stone, Simon and Garfunkel's The Sound of Silence. He was also temporarily a member of the Hawks, which later became known as The Band. Gregg died in 2014 at the age of 78.

0: since 1962.
1: Here is a tale to make your creche fleep. It'll give you poo skimples. It's a story for Feeboak and Biggle Toe Peep. That's wee folk and bigger people, too. It's a story about Cinderella, who lived in a big hark douse with her mean old Mepstuther and her two sissy uglers. And they made Cinderella do all the wordy dirt while they sat around cheating knocklets and magging ridicules. And one day when Cinderella was in the kitchen flopping the moor, the two sissy uglers came in and said, "Guess what? The Prancing Hints is brewing a fancy thrush drawl, and we're invited. It's too bad that you can't go." So Cinderella went back into the kitchen with ears in her ties, and she was just about to chickasee a frickin' when suddenly there was a blinding flash of flight, and standing beside her was a futile berry. And Cinderella said, "Who are you and what do you want?" And the futile berry said, "Oh, well, I'm your berry fudgather." And Cinderella said, "Well, may I go to the ball?" And the fairy said, "Well, that's quite a wish," but she said, "Okay." So she waved her magic wand, and instantly Cinderella was transformed into a babishing Rudy. She had a long white gap and sound and a necklace of poopies and rurals. And on her few were two tiny sass clippers. And the fairy said, "Now you may go, but you must promise to be mown by midnight." And Cinderella said, "Okay." So she was off. And soon she cast to the camel. That's came to the castle. And Cinderella jumped out, and the first people she ran into were the two sissy uglers. And she was so beautiful, they didn't even Cinderize recognize her. So they introduced her to the Prancing Hints, and he said, "May I have this chance?" He said, "You're so beautiful, you remind me of Beep and Slooty." He was just about to ask for her mare and handage when suddenly the strock clattered to strike 12. And Cinderella banned from the rawl. But as she did, one of the sass clippers slipped from her soot. The Prancing Hints picked it up, and he says, "Now all I have to do is find the woman whose soot this flipper sits, and I'll know whom I've lolled and fubbed." So the next day, he went from house to house, and you can't turn that around. And soon he came to the sin where House Torella lived, and he docked on the north. And who should come to the door but the two sissy uglers? And he says, "I'm looking for the woman who sits this flipper sits." Well, of course, they were beat were too fake. But then it was Cinderella's turn, and guess what? The clipper pitted perfectly. They were married, and they have liberally ever after. And that's the end of the story of Cinderella. But you see, there's a moral to this fairy tale, because Cinderella never gave up. And as you walk down the pathway of life, never give up. Christopher Columbus never gave up. Benjamin Franklin never gave up. Abraham Lincoln never gave up. Oliver Twiddledee, who's he? You see, you don't know, because he gave up. And always remember this little philosophy. You see, some of our snubbers will trawl, and some of our bubbles are trig. But if we tran had no hubbles, how could we blackignize our restings?
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0: Shout, shout, knock yourself out. Number six in May, Ernie Maresca. He's a singer-songwriter and record company executive, best known for writing or co-writing some of Dion's biggest hits, including Runaround Sue and The Wanderers. He passed away in 2015 at the age of 76. And before that one, a little funny ditty there by Jack Ross coming in at number 16 called Cinderella. Jack Ross was a rock and roll musician and comedian. He passed away in 1982. Let's move forward with a one-hit wonder interview. And this is for a number one charting smash hit in May of 62. Stranger on the Shore. Acker Bilk, an English clarinetist and vocalist known for his breathy, vibrato-rich, low-registered style and distinctive appearance of a goatee, bowler hat, and striped waistcoat. Bilk's 1962 instrumental tune became the UK's biggest-selling single of that year. In fact, it was in the U.S. charts for more than 50 weeks, peaking at number two. In 2012, Bilk said that after 50 years, he was finally fed up with playing his most famous tune, Strangers on the Shore. He died in 2014 at the age of 85. Well, here's an interview from 2009 at the BBC and really talks about his big hit, and you'll know how it came to be.
1: And now for the second episode in our new Sunday serial, Stranger on the Shore.
2: That series, Stranger on the Shore series on the telly, was such good publicity. And of course, he played the tune through it at the beginning and the end. I mean, it stuck with people, you know.
3: Hello, Mr. McBurgeon.
4: Good morning, Penny. Is your mother in?
3: Yes.
4: Oh, good.
3: Mummy, you'd better come.
2: There's so many letters in it. The powers that be said we'd better put it out as a single under Stranger on the Shore, the title Stranger on the Shore, which they did. And off it went, into the night.

I Wish That We Were Married, number 16, in May of 1962. Ronnie and the Highlights, a doo-wop music group formed in Jersey City, New Jersey. The song put 14-year-old Ronnie Goodson on the map, paving the way for performances alongside Stevie Wonder, Major Lance, and Ronnie's girlfriend, Eva Boyd, or better known as Little Eva, with her big hit, The Locomotion. Ronnie Goodson died in his sleep at the age of 33 in 1980. Moving forward with more One Hit Wonders, 1962, number 15. In June, I Sold My Heart to the Junk Man, The Bluebells, an all-girl early 60s group. Founding members were Patti LaBelle, Cindy Birdsong, Nora Hendricks, and Sarah Dash. Well, everybody knows that Patti LaBelle went on to have a solo huge number one hit in 1974 with Lady Marmalade.

0: Let's take a look at some of the news in 1962. The word thermos used to be a trademark for vacuum flasks until 1962, when U.S. courts ruled it had become generic. The 1962 groundbreaking ceremony for the Houston Astrodome was done with six guns instead of shovels. The light-emitting diode, or LED, was invented in 1962. 1930s actress Hedy Lamarr invented new technology to stop Nazis from jamming Navy torpedoes, but the idea was rejected until 1962 and then implemented during the Cold War. Her frequency hopping technology is also the basis for the modern Bluetooth. 7-year-old Yo-Yo Ma performed in front of President Kennedy and Eisenhower on national TV.
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2: The best one-hit wonders from the 60s.

Walk on the Wild Side, number 21 in June of 1962. Jimmy Smith, a jazz musician from Norristown, Pennsylvania. Well, he helped popularize the Hammond B3 organ, creating a link between jazz and 1960s soul music. In 2005, Smith was awarded the NEA Jazz Master's Award from the National Endowment for the Arts, the highest honor America can bestow upon jazz musicians. Jimmy passed away in 2005 at the age of 79. Moving forward with another big hit in 1962, coming in at 22, Village of Love, Nathaniel Mayer and the Fabulous Twilights. Well, Nathaniel was a rhythm and blues singer from Detroit. After a 35-year absence from music, in 2002, Mayer began recording and touring again, releasing albums with Fat Possum. He passed away in 2008. In 2014, Nathaniel Mayer was inducted into the Michigan Rock and Roll Legends Hall of Fame.

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0: A blast from the past, 1961.

0: Ah, that's a jazz favorite. Take Five. Coming in at number 25 in October of 1961, Dave Brubeck, a jazz pianist and composer from Concord, California. Well, he's considered one of the foremost exponents of cool jazz. In 2010, Brubeck was awarded the Miles Davis Award at the Montreal International Jazz Festival. Brubeck died in 2012 at the age of 91. Thanks for tuning in for another look at a one-hit wonder classic. You can find more fun at Dan Sweeney's One Hit Wonders Facebook or Instagram page, or at onehitwondersds.com. We'll keep marching down the road of One Hit Wonders next time. Until then, you have a great day.
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Couldn't guess his age. I found his empty journal. I filled up every page. I called up my state senator. They said he wasn't there. The secretary took my name, and man, she sounded scared.

Patrick Shannon came from County Clare, not far from Ennistymon. When just a boy, the hunger swept across the breadth of Ireland. I'll never know what ship he sailed or who would sail beside him. But he landed in New Canada on fair Cape Breton Island. 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

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We've thoroughly enjoyed it.

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Oh, and we all wondered if she would. And it kept running through my mind. This time, he's over her for good.

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